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7: Has decided that the teams will not be moving forward unless the Raptors assume the risk of potential outcomes that come from that investigation.
8: You don't want to get penalized for the sins of someone else. I don't think that's fair to the Toronto Raptors, but you should have thought about that before you traded for him.
9: Why didn't they just tell the Clippers you cannot deal Kawhi Leonard until the investigation is over? Why are we doing this?
10: June 30th, the Clippers and the Raptors made a trade. It was supposed to send Kawhi Leonard to Toronto for Brandon Ingram, Grady Dick, unprotected first-round picks in 2031, 2033, some pick swaps. You had some second-rounders as well in that deal. All right, that was all well and good. We thought on June 30th. Today is July 10th, and we are now hearing that maybe not so fast. It's possible that that trade never even ends up happening. 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So the NBA has come out and said that that trade is essentially going to be on hold until the NBA's investigation into the Clippers and Kawhi Leonard, whether the Clippers circumvented the salary cap with Kawhi Leonard until that investigation is over. And they said if the teams did not wait to go through with this trade, then the Raptors would be wholly and completely responsible for anything that ends up happening there with Kawhi Leonard if there's any sort of punishment that comes down that affects things there. So obviously the Raptors are like, hold up, we're going to be a little patient and we're going to wait and find out what the heck happens. And the Clippers have issued their own statement that, all right, we're also going to be patient. Everybody's going to chill out and let this thing play out. But the question is, Adam, why didn't we hear about any of this before we even went here at all?
11: Because I don't think the NBA really cared about this thing. I think this was kind of swept under the rug to a degree. I don't know why it has taken a year, basically, for this to be investigated, and we're still not there yet. So, of course, and I'm sure, you know, the legal background that you've got, it's firing off all sorts of, you know, red flags about issues surrounding what the Raptors could potentially be taking on, you know, if they didn't just lay back. Now, they're confident, or seem to be confident, and certainly have issued a statement expressing confidence in the fact that Kawhi Leonard is still going to wind up there. What I said to Zaz last night is where I think this ultimately goes is too much has happened. You know, teams are in the process of building out their clubs, their rosters for the coming year, and we've seen a lot of movement across the league, trades, free agency, all of it. Remember, we are into July at this point in time.

0: Teams are trying to balance their books and figure out what kind of money they've got left, mid-level exceptions and trade exceptions, and just trying to see who they can put on their roster that might put them over the top. This is a huge domino here involving Kawhi Leonard moving. Still one of the best players in the NBA, even at 35, coming off a great season, going back to Toronto, as we know, where he won a championship in that singular season that he didn't even want to be there. And then Brandon Ingram and Grady Dick going the other way. These pieces are still going to move. I don't know what kind of penalty Kawhi and the Clippers could conceivably get hit with that would prevent this trade from still happening. There will be some, if there's anything, there will be some sort of a financial penalty, maybe a loss of draft picks or something like that, that the Clippers have to endure. But still, at the end, this all goes to Kawhi goes that way, Ingram, Dick, they go the other way, and then maybe draft pick compensation in terms of multiple first and the second that are also involved in this deal. Maybe that changes. Maybe the draft picks don't go the same way. But the salary structured stuff, that is still going to happen. Nothing is going to change there. So I don't think any Raptors fans should get paranoid. Any Clippers fans should wonder what the future holds. This is, you know, backdoor dealings that ultimately this thing just has to be worked out in whatever way that it's worked out that doesn't involve fans in any way, shape, or form. And then draft capital, if anything, will be manipulated from there. But that's it. These guys are going to change rosters. It's going to happen.
1: You're more confident about it than I am. I'm not saying that I'm not confident that they're still going to end up on different rosters. But I do think that this could end up being more complicated then maybe you think that it would be if the NBA's investigation was to turn up that, in fact, they did circumvent this salary cap in this way, because Kawhi would be a culprit in that as well in terms of what's being alleged with him and his uncle and the deals that they may have entered into with this other now bankrupt company that was owned by Steve Ballmer, that maybe those endorsement deals were really outside payment from the Clippers to Kawhi Leonard in order to get around the NBA salary cap. Those are essentially the allegations at play. If the NBA was to find out that that is true in their investigation, then they could suspend Kawhi. And if you're the Raptors, do you want to trade all this draft capital and some good players for a guy who can't play for you for a long time? And so that, I think, would be part of this consideration. Now, Toronto is still eager to make this trade. The Clippers are very eager, of course, to still make this trade. Mm-hmm. Here's Brian Windhorst, ESPN senior NBA writer. He was on Get Up saying just that.
2: Well, let's be 100% clear. The Clippers still want to do this trade badly. They're getting a whole bunch of draft capital in this deal. The Raptors, in their statement yesterday, said they were eager. They want this trade to happen. But if Kawhi Leonard faces a real penalty here, we could see the trade terms reopened. And I think that's what the Raptors are trying to protect themselves. But first, on a certain level, they're protecting themselves from the unknown.
1: Heck yeah, I'd be protecting myself too if I'm Toronto, because I'm only willing to trade all of that if he is going to be available to play for me, coming off of his best season of his entire career numerically. If he's going to be available to me right now, immediately to play, and we know availability obviously in Kawhi's career has been an issue without any other of this stuff that's swirling around him. By the way, there is no timetable according to the NBA for their investigation that they say is being done by an outside firm. It is, by the way, it's the NBA who pays that firm to do this investigation. Keep that in mind. When you hear the word independent, Adam, that's all I'm saying.
0: Sure, yeah. Oh, yeah.
1: That's no, how
0: the
1: these
0: leagues
1: work.
0: Leagues are renowned for their independence investigations. Yeah, we see it in the NFL all the time.
1: And if this happened, it would obviously not be a good look for the NBA either. So it'll be very interesting to see how this is handled ultimately and what this investigation does turn up. Coming up next here on Amber and Ian with Adam Kaufman filling in for Ian, we are halfway to the World Cup Final Four. We will dissect it right here on ESPN Radio.
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23: I'm John Ryder. The Spurs have agreed with Victor Wembanyama on a 5-year, $252 million max rookie extension, reports ESPN's Sham Sharadia. Also reports that former Heat teammates Bam Adebayo and Tyler Hero got into a physical altercation today at a practice court in a Las Vegas hotel, with Adebayo striking Hero in the head. The Heat, in a statement, said that they are aware of this today and are not commenting. As for LeBron James, he still has not signed, with multiple teams discussing their interests with his agent Rich Paul. Here's what Golden State star Steph Curry had to say.
24: I feel like any place he'd call and say, I want to play there, he'd move mountains to make it happen. And I know we're in that boat as well. So the pitch is, we want to play good basketball, be around people that know how to play the game, hopefully, you know, raise our floor on our competitiveness this year. There's good golf in the Bay. It's just a matter of where he sees himself fitting. And at the end of the day, that's up to him.
23: Golden State, Philly, Miami, and Cleveland reportedly interested in LeBron. Spain with a goal in the 88th minute to beat Belgium 2-1 today in the World Cup quarterfinals. Set up a semifinal match versus France. Shohei Ohtani scratched from his scheduled start tonight against Arizona. He's got a knee issue. He'll also not play in the upcoming All-Star game on Tuesday night in Philadelphia and on ESPN Radio. On the scoreboard, the Tigers going for a sixth straight. They're hammering the Phillies 12-2 in the eighth. The Yankees lead the Nationals 1-0 in the first after a lengthy rain delay in D.C.
0: Hey, it's Evan Cohen coming up Monday with Major League Baseball's first half winding down. We'll tell you all of the storylines you need to pay attention to after the All-Star break. It's on Sportsmanlike, 6 a.m. Eastern, right here on ESPN Radio, ESPN2, and ESPNU.

0: Number two.
1: Darren Peterson of the Utah Jazz. I think that Peterson is the biggest enigma because coming into his first year in college and throughout the year, he was the default number one prospect in his class. I don't even get to watch a lot of college basketball because I watch so much pro basketball, and my wife is like, bro, you got to make a decision here. You know, you can watch one or the other. But every time I did watch or I talked to someone about Peterson, they were always invoking the name Kobe. They were like, hey, you know, this brother plays like Kobe. And we have a big Kobe fan who's a producer and back in ESPN, and he said, you know what, I don't even mind the comparison.
2: Wow.
1: So if you're getting that type of praise even from Kobe fans, I feel like he's somebody I should really keep an eye on.
2: If you say Kobe, I'm not going to say anything else, Mia, because Mama Q is a big Kobe fan, so I'm going to get out the way with that. That comes in, he comes in at number two talking about Peterson. Well, that only leaves one more.
0: Number one.
1: Got to be Caleb Wilson. I just watched him drop 35, but it was how he did it. He's clearly working on his three-point shot. The man made 7 3-pointers. I don't think anybody saw that coming.
2: No.
1: But, you know, I was sitting there with some Chicago folks, and one looked over and said, hey, we got a guy. And so, you know, I want to see what he looks like as a rookie.
2: You know, and he hasn't played in, what, 5 months?
1: Yep.
2: So, I mean, and to go out there and ball out, and we all knew when he was at North Carolina, if he hadn't got injured, what could have been.
1: Absolutely.
2: So, I mean, that's a fantastic, first of all, it's a fantastic five, but what a player and what a debut he made here in Summer League. Mia, you got any pushback on any of those?
3: No, I'm in shock that Kayla Wilson was one, but I am in proxy now to the Tar Heels because my brother and sister-in-law now at school there, so I will gladly take a cue. By the way, Cam Boozer is still on DraftKings, the favorite, plus 220 to win Rookie of the Year.
2: She's Mia O'Brien. He's Andre Snellens. I'm Q Myers. We're here at Summer League. Thomas and Mack coming up next. 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

0: pitches. Swinging a ground ball there. Right field corner. Benintendi scores. Peters on his way to third. Here's the throw. Safe! He's hit for the cycle. Can you believe it?
1: Nothing can stop me. I'm all the way up.
2: Tristan Peters, the seventh player in White Sox history to hit for the cycle. The first since Jose Abreu did it in 2017. The first place Chicago White Sox get the dub 14-1. That call courtesy of ESPN 1000, Q Myers.
3: And look, Tristan, I got to give him props. I mean, the A's, they stunk, obviously, in that one. The White Sox beat the brakes off him. But, I mean, he hit for the cycle out of the nine hole. You know what I mean? Like, that's not something that you hear and see that often. Seventh player in franchise history to hit for the cycle. First since Jose Abreu in 2017. Fifth player since 1900. Since 1900 to hit for the cycle from the nine hole. Like, wait, what?
2: Yeah, that's wild. And Sean Burke, seven innings, four hits, one earned run. Look, the White Sox are good again, Q.
3: They are.
2: And I don't know if America is ready for that, even though I know it only happened, you know, like 5 years ago that they were competing for first place in the AL Central.
3: Hey, look, they are playing really well, and they won tonight 14-1. I'll tell you this, Mia. Look, they turned the lights out here in the Thomas and Mack. Me and the wife are going to go find a basketball and get some shots up real quick. How about that? You're Mia O'Brien. I'm Q Myers, Sports Center All Nights up next on ESPN Radio.
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7: Outman, fly ball to the gap in right center. This will split the outfielder to the wall. Two more runs for the Tigers. Valencian, the history puppet. Heading home, on to third goes Alvin. Tigers have exploded here in the 6th and lead it 6-2.
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8: Swinging a fly ball down the right field line towards the pole. Fair or foul? We're watching it, and it's gone. Junior Kevin Arrow watching it himself at the batter's circle. Just now he goes into his home run trot. A two-run shot.
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9: 3-2 pitch on the way. Siegler swings and he clobbers one deep down the line and left, tailing toward the pole. It is gone! Two-run shot, Anthony Siegler. And the Red Sox add insurance. It's 4-1 in the 7th.
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5: Took a while in D.C. for Yankees Nats around the range as Chisholm made it worth the wait in the 9th on the YES Network.
10: High fly ball, deep right field, Wood back, track, wall, see ya! A big two-run home run for Chisholm, and the Yankees retake the lead. They're up 4-3.
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11: Mason Barnett pitches. Swinging a ground ball fair. Right field corner. Benintendi scores. Peters on his way to third. Here's the throw. Safe. He's hit for the cycle. Can you believe it?
5: Yeah, what a

0: night for Tristan Peters. Out of the 9 spot for the White Sox, some really good finishes in baseball on Friday night. Get to the WNBA. Big night for Paige Beckers in a 108-95 Wings win over the Tempo. Beckers had 34, Wings improving to 15-8. The Sparks take down the Sky 102-87. Neka Ogumake, 25-12 boards. LA within a game of 500. Valkyries over the Sun, 79-64. Veronica Burton had 17-6 assists. That's a wrap for us here on SportsCenter All Night. Nick DeLucas saying thanks for hanging with us. Up next, best of ESPN Radio.
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16: 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Nick DeLuca here with you, rolling into the middle of July, closing in on the All-Star break in baseball. Never a dull moment in the NBA offseason. Summer League underway, Wimbledon heading toward its end. But I have to start with the World Cup quarterfinal action continuing on Friday. If you're a U.S. national team fan, this was the match you were supposed
17: to be and never really got that close. Belgium getting past the Americans on Monday to set up a showdown with Spain in Inglewood, looking to reach the semis for the first time. Their third place finish in 2018, the last time they had gone this far. Spain hadn't been to the semis since 2010 when they won the whole darn thing. Didn't take all that long to start the scoring. Fabian Ruiz finding a rebound and finding the back of the net in the 30th minute. That was after an initial save by goalkeeper Thibaut Courtois. More on him in a minute. Didn't take Belgium long to equalize, and if you were rooting for the U.S. on Monday, you know the name Charles de Ketelaar, scoring just 11 minutes later, his third goal of the World Cup, all coming in a span of 112 minutes. He scored three goals all year in Serie A in 2,100 minutes over in Italy. Ended a Spain streak of 649 minutes without allowing a goal after opening the World Cup with five straight shutouts, even at one well into the second half. Then Belgian goalie Thibaut Courtois had to exit in the 71st minute with a thigh injury. So Real Madrid's goalie out, Manchester United's goalie in, and Senelamins, and it did not go well. Critical misplay in the 88th minute. And Mikel Merino was there to pounce, scoring his second World Cup goal off the bench. Spain would hang on 2-1 to advance to their first semifinal in 16 years. ESPN soccer analyst Craig Burley on a match with plenty of twists and turns.
18: Belgium actually were very resolute in their game plan, and only Thibaut Courtois, the best, arguably the best goalkeeper in the world, had to be substituted injured. Lammens comes on. The Manchester United goalkeeper, who's been brilliant for Man United, but he makes a big mistake. We're seeing Spain take the lead here through Fabian Ruiz. They've got a lot of choices, but this was a big mistake late on that led the substitute Mikel Merino to come on and score again and really win the match. So that was a huge mistake from a Belgian point of view. Their big game obviously was the win over the US, which was a little bit of a surprise, it has to be said. But I never felt they could beat this Spanish side. They did not. But Spain, Kevin, they haven't really got going yet. They're kind of in second gear, and I'm waiting to see what they're going to bring to the table.
17: Spain's Lamine Yamal named the man of the match, had a game-high 12 touches in the opponent's box. No other player had more than four, had a game-high six shots. No other player had more than two. ESPN soccer analyst Frank LaBeouf on Yamal meeting the moment.
19: He's a young player and he's really talented, but I didn't see him today. I barely saw him. He was good.
18: On the first half, he has some good.
19: On the first pass,
18: he had some really good
19: pass that they gave to Pedro Porro on the Spanish goal was great, but it's not enough. Well, and he has all the excuses he needs because he was injured and he tries to get back into the best shape. But really, that's not the Lamine Yamal that I have known, and I'm still expecting much more. We want to see more. Yes, he's a young, fantastic kid who has all the tools to become one of the greatest in the world, but we didn't see that right now.
17: Harsh critic there. Spain extending its overall unbeaten streak to 36 matches, setting a Spanish record for the longest unbeaten streak in country history. Had previously gone unbeaten in 35 straight twice from 07 to 09 and more recently from 2018 to 2021. Next up, France on Tuesday in Arlington. Craig Burley thinking Spain will have to raise their game to get by France.
18: But once again, we're left wanting a bit more from this Spanish side, wanting a bit more from Lamine Yamal. Yeah, he's got some great substitutes, he's got some great choices. He played Fabian Ruiz today, he could play Pedri, could play Dani Olmo, which he did. He could play Mikel Merino from the start, who's been effective again. So he's got, De La Fuente's got a lot of choices. But once again, it was, I would call it a little bit of a labouring Spanish display. Now, if it is the French, when they meet the French, in the semi-final, they're going to have to up their game big time. They can have all the ball they want.
20: Sure.
18: They can have all the ball they want. But if they don't do enough with it in the final third to punish this French team, they will get punished at the other end.
17: Burley and LaBeouf on ESPN FC. France, the last team to win a World Cup knockout stage match against Spain. That was the round of 16 back in 2006. Spain has won three of the last four knockout stage matches between the two countries in UEFA play. And if you want a little bulletin board material, Lamine Yamal saying post-match, France should fear us in the semifinal. 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Nick DeLucchi here with you. You know, you think it's the NBA offseason, summer league getting going, not a ton happening, but this league, and it never disappoints. One of the biggest moves of the offseason to this point, Giannis being traded by the Bucks to the Heat for a package including Tyler Hero. Let's just say Hero isn't leaving South Beach on the best of terms with former teammate Bam Adebayo, the two getting into a physical altercation on Friday morning that saw Bam strike Hero in the head area at a practice court in a Las Vegas hotel, all stemming from Adebayo approaching Hero about critical social media comments that he made after being dealt to Milwaukee. ESPN senior NBA insider Sham Sharanya making Joe Tessitore proud with a full fight breakdown.
20: Now former Miami Heat teammates Bam Adebayo and Tyler Hero got into a physical altercation on Friday morning here in Las Vegas. Sources tell me that Bam Adebayo struck Tyler Hero in the face area as they were walking off the practice court at a Las Vegas hotel. This happened when Bam Adebayo, I'm told, approached Tyler Hero about comments that Hero made on social media critiquing Bam after Hero was traded from Miami to Milwaukee over the last couple of weeks. And they were teammates for 7 years together. And we know over the last couple years, Hero's name has been in trade talks. But after some social media comments, Bam Adebayo, I'm told, approached Tyler Hero on it. That's when they got into a confrontation, a back and forth that culminated in Bam Adebayo striking Tyler Hero.
17: Yeah, no love lost. Hero sitting courtside for the Heat Bucks Summer League game. Joined the NBA on Prime broadcast before news of the altercation broke.
21: It's all love. It's all love in Miami. You know, I've seen a couple of the guys and coaching staff, Chris Quinn, Spo, you know, the front office guys. We're all good in Miami, and it's just the opportunity for both sides to reset, get a fresh start, and we're both, you know, super happy for this.
17: Obviously, the story of the day in the NBA, ESPN NBA reporter Jamal Collier on the stir that it caused at Summer League.
22: Just pretty surreal because he is sitting on the sideline as everybody's sort of getting the notification, looking at their phones. I will say his hat looked a little dirty, so I'm not sure if that hat got knocked off or fell on the ground or such. But, you know, just a really surreal environment, and he was ushered out of the building and walked out without any comment pretty quickly. Just a crazy environment here, and what's been a fun first couple days here.
17: Yeah, after Hero was traded to Milwaukee, there were screenshots shared online of an Instagram DM with a fan questioning if Bam's defensive effort on a nightly basis was worthy of making $60 million a year. In fairness, he has been named to the All-Defensive Second Team 5 times, including last season. Victor Wembanyama headlining the All-Defensive Team this year, by the way, signing a 5-year, 252 max rookie scale extension on Friday. Decided on the 25% max instead of the 30% super max. Escalators to $303 million could potentially save the Spurs roughly $50 million over the next 5 years. Third largest rookie extension in NBA history. Not a bad way to start your weekend. Wimbledon action on Friday. Two of the best in the game right now, defending champ Jannik Sinner, taking on Novak Djokovic for a spot in the men's final. Familiar territory for both. Sinner had his A game on Friday.
23: Game. Resets love. 6-4, 6-4, 6-4.
24: He's always been a really gracious loser, I gotta say.
25: Mutual respect there, but
24: absolutely.
25: Jannik Sinner, superb, just sweeps aside Djokovic and steps back into a Wimbledon final.
17: 6-4, 6-4, 6-4. Sinner joining Andy Roddick is the only two players with a winning record against the 24-time major champ. Novak on falling short.
26: He was just a level or more better than I was, and I was just, you know, yeah, not sharp enough, not reactive enough, not balanced enough to play him. And that's it, you know. There's not much I could do on the court. He was the dominant force, and you just have to, you know, hand it to him and say congrats, and you know, well done.
17: Yeah, Sinner on a roll right now, has won 17 straight sets dating back to the first round. Will match up with Daniil Medvedev in the final. He's won 10 matches against Medvedev in his career, tied for the second most against any opponent looking to go back-to-back at Wimbledon. Already defended his title at the Australian Open, would be the fifth man in the Open era since 1968 to successfully defend titles at two different majors before turning 25. Women's final coming up at 11 Eastern today on ESPN. Karolina Muchova and Linda Noskova opening up the weekend in Major League Baseball as well. Start on the south side of Chicago. The White Sox have been one of baseball's biggest surprises this season, and it turned into another special night.
0: Peters hits a high deep drive out in the right center field, way back there. She's gonna go. A two-run homer, Tristan Peters. It's 6-1.
17: Okay, so Tristan Peters leaves the yard, then he finds a corner.
0: Mason Barnett pitches. Swinging a ground ball, fair! Right field corner. Benintendi scores. Peters on his way to third! Here's the throw! Safe! He's hit for the cycle!
17: Both those calls from ESPN 1000. Peters doubled in the third, had an RBI single in the fifth, and two hits in an eight-run seventh. A two-run homer and the RBI triple became the seventh White Sox player to hit for the cycle in the first since Jose Abreu back in 2017. He's the fifth player since 1900 to hit for the cycle from the nine spot in the order. Mentioned the White Sox scored eight runs in the seventh inning. It's their third inning this season with eight or more runs, tied for the most in the majors with the Dodgers. Before this season, had not scored eight runs in an inning in 3 years. Sean Burke, with another great start, allowed just one run in seven innings, struck out nine. Hard to find a team hotter than the Boston Red Sox. About the only thing that could get in their way right now, well, it was the team playing. Sox finishing up their series in Chicago on Thursday. Spent over 24 hours waiting to take off because of mechanical issues. Finally made it to Queens to open their series with the Mets around 5 Eastern. 2 hours before scheduled first pitch, start time pushed back around 35 minutes. Some travel ball stuff, what they call a show and go, didn't look jet lagged on the field.
14: 3-2 pitch on the way. Siegler swings and he clobbers one deep down the line and left, tailing toward the pole. It is gone! Two-run shot, Anthony Siegler. And the Red Sox add insurance. It's 4-1 in the seventh.
17: That call from WEEI 93.7 FM. Siegler home run, the big blow in a 6-2 win. Red Sox seven-game winning streak, the longest active in the majors, all coming on the road. It's the first time the Red Sox have won seven straight road games since September of 2016. Sonny Gray outstanding. Six innings, allowed one earned, three strikeouts. He's pitched to a 1.03 ERA in his last four starts. That's three earned in his last 26 and a third innings pitch. The Red Sox making up some ground, putting themselves back in the conversation for the postseason. White Sox are right there as well. The Sox are looking really good so far this summer. Coming up, more from a busy day around Major League Baseball. 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
11: 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It's the 2026 Home Run Derby with a new format. 20 swings in round one, 15 in round two in the finals. Home or your last swing, you keep launching.
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16: 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Lots going on Friday in Major League Baseball. The Yankees and the Nationals waiting out the rain in D.C. Down to their last three outs, Jazz Chisholm flipping the script for the Yankees.
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16: Call from the Yes Network, 5-3 your final. Yankees had lost 20 straight games when trailing in the ninth inning or later, the third longest active drought in the American League. It's their first win when trailing in the ninth since May 25th. They won back-to-back games overall for the first time since June 23rd and 24th. There's been a struggle for the Yankees to begin July. Ben Rice going deep again. His fifth homer in his last five games. 29 homers this season. Most before the All-Star break by a Yankees lefty since Roger Maris in 1961. The D-backs and the Dodgers in L.A. Shohei Ohtani ready from the jump.
31: Third base side of the rubber, the wind and the pitch, and Ohtani hits one in the air to left, a long way. Gurriel back to the wall, it's gone! A leadoff home run for Ohtani! The 32nd career leadoff home run, and his 26th with the Dodgers, his 8th this year.
17: 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Shohei dealing with

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1: 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The Tigers doing damage in the sixth. James Outman adding on 97-1 the ticket.
3: Outman, fly ball to the gap in right center. This will split the outfielders to the wall. Two more runs for the Tigers. Valencian, the history pup in the arms heading home. On to third goes Outman. Tigers have exploded here in the sixth and lead it 6-2.
2: Number four.
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5: Fair or foul? We're watching it, and it's gone. Junior Kevin Arrow watched it himself at the batter's circle. Just now he goes into his home run trot. A two-run shot to the opposite field. I don't think he's ever hit one that looked just like that. His 28th, and the Rays have a 6-2 lead.
2: Number three.
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6: 3-2 pitch on the way. Siegler swings and he clobbers one deep down the line and left, tailing toward the pole. It is gone! Two-run shot Anthony Siegler. And the Red Sox add insurance. It's 4-1 in the seventh.
2: Number two.
1: Took a while in D.C. for Yankees Nats around the range as Chisholm made it worth the wait in the ninth on the YES Network.
7: High fly ball, deep right field, Wood back, track, wall, see ya! A big two-run home run for Chisholm, and the Yankees retake the lead. They're up 4-3.
2: Number one.
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8: Mason Barnett pitches. Swinging a ground ball there. Right field corner. Benintendi scores. Peters on his way to third. Here's the throw. Save. He's hit for the cycle.
1: Yeah, what a night for Tristan Peters out of the ninth spot for the White Sox. Some really good finishes in baseball on Friday night. Get to the WNBA. Big night for Paige Beckers in a 108-95 Wings win over the Tempo. Beckers had 34 wings, improving to 15-8. The Sparks take down the Sky 102-87. Neka Ogwumike had 25 and 12 boards. Sparks within a game of 500. Valkyrie 79, Sun 64. Veronica Burton had 17 and 6 assists. Golden State 17-7. Up next, World Cup semis are set on one side of the bracket. 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
1: Alvin, fly ball to the gap in right center. This will split the outfielders to the wall. Two more runs for the Tigers. Valencian, the history pop in the arms, heading home. On to third goes Alvin. Tigers have exploded here in the sixth and lead it 6-2.
2: Number four.
3: Junior Kevin Arrow's tear continues at the trough on 620 WDAE.
4: Swinging a fly ball down the right field line towards the pole. Fair or foul? We're watching it, and it's gone! Junior Kevin Arrow watched it himself at the batter's circle. Just now he goes into his home run trot. A two-run shot to the opposite field. I don't think he's ever hit one that looked just like that. His 28th, and the Rays have a 6-2 lead.
2: Number three.
3: The Red Sox rolling into Queens a couple hours before first pitch didn't bother Anthony Siegler on WEEI 93.7 FM.
5: 3-2 pitch on the way. Siegler swings and he clobbers one deep down the line and left, tailing toward the pole. It is gone! Two-run shot, Anthony Siegler. And the Red Sox add insurance. It's 4-1 in the seventh.
2: Number two.
3: Took a while in D.C. for Yankees Nats around the range as Chisholm made it worth the wait in the ninth on the YES Network.
6: High fly ball, deep right field, wood back, track, wall, see ya! A big two-run home run for Chisholm, and the Yankees retake the lead. They're up 4-3.
2: Number one.
3: And our top sound from Chicago, Tristan Peters, making some history on ESPN 1000.
7: Mason Barnett pitches. Swinging a ground ball there. Right field corner. Benintendi scores. Peters on his way to third. Here's the throw. Safe. He's hit for the cycle.
3: Yeah, what a night for Tristan Peters out of the ninth spot for the White Sox. Some really good finishes in baseball on Friday night. Get to the WNBA. Big night for Paige Beckers in a 108-95 Wings win over the Tempo. Beckers had 34 wings, improving to 15-8. The Sparks take down the Sky 102-87. Nneka Ogwumike had 25 and 12 boards. Sparks within a game of 500. Valkyrie 79, Suns 64. Veronica Burton had 17 and 6 assists. Golden State 17-7. Up next, World Cup semis are set on one side of the bracket. 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
8: 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The Red Sox try to win their seventh in a row in Queens.
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12: 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Nick DeLuca here with you, rolling into the middle of July, closing in on the All-Star break in baseball. Never a dull moment in the NBA offseason. Summer League underway, Wimbledon heading toward its end. But I have to start with the World Cup quarterfinal action continuing on Friday. If you're a U.S. national team fan, this was the match you were supposed to be and never really got that close. Belgium getting past the Americans on Monday to set up a showdown with Spain in Inglewood, looking to reach the semis for the first time. Their third place finish in 2018, the last time they had gone this far. Spain hadn't been to the semis since 2010 when they won the whole darn thing. Didn't take all that long to start the scoring. Fabian Ruiz finding a rebound and finding the back of the net in the 30th minute. That was after an initial save by goalkeeper Thibaut Courtois. More on him in a minute. Didn't take Belgium long to equalize, and if you were rooting for the U.S. on Monday, you know the name, Charles de Ketelaar, scoring just 11 minutes later, his third goal of the World Cup, all coming in a span of 112 minutes. He scored three goals all year in Serie A in 2100 minutes over in Italy. Ended a Spain streak of 649 minutes without allowing a goal after opening the World Cup with five straight shutouts, even at one. Well into the second half then, Belgian goalie Thibaut Courtois had to exit in the 71st minute with a thigh injury, so Real Madrid's goalie out, man.

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4: 3-2 pitch on the way. Siegler swings and he clobbers one deep down the line and left, tailing toward the pole. It is gone! Two-run shot Anthony Siegler, and the Red Sox add insurance. It's 4-1 in the seventh.
2: Number two.
3: Took a while in D.C. for Yankees Nats around the range as Chisholm made it worth the wait in the ninth on the YES Network.
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6: Mason Barnett pitches. Swinging a ground ball fair. Right field corner. Benintendi scores. Peters on his way to third. Here's the throw. Safe. He's hit for the cycle.
3: Yeah, what a night for Tristan Peters out of the nine spot for the White Sox. Some really good finishes in baseball on Friday night. Get to the WNBA. Big night for Paige Beckers in a 108-95 Wings win over the Tempo. Beckers had 34. The Wings improving to 15-8. The Sparks take down the Sky 102-87. Neka Ogwumike had 25 and 12 boards. Sparks within a game of 500. Valkyries over the Sun 79-64. Veronica Burton 17.6 assists. Golden State now 17-7. That's a wrap for us on SportsCenter all night here on ESPN Radio. Up next, Marty and McGee.
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11: 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Joining us now is Dr. Peter McCullough with some smart ways to be prepared before summer begins. Doctor, summer is supposed to be relaxing, but travel can come with surprises. 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
7: I'm Ed Bankin. We start with baseball, where it was an excellent night for the Sox, both white and red. In Chicago, the White Sox surprising season continued with the win over the A's with the help of a cycle.
8: Mason Barnett pitches. Swinging a ground ball there. Right field corner. Benintendi scores. Peters on his way to third. Here's the throw. Safe. He's hit for the cycle.
7: The call on ESPN 1000, Tristan Peters' cycle helps the White Sox win at 14-1. They stay in a virtual tie atop the AL Central with Cleveland. The Guardians top the Marlins 3-2. Even a plane delay couldn't stop the Red Sox from winning their seventh in a row after getting into New York late. The Red Sox still beat the Mets 6-2. All seven of those wins, road victories in that winning streak. The Dodgers fell to the Diamondbacks 9-3. LA still leads second place Arizona by 13.5 games in the NL West. Cardinals winner over the Braves 2-1. Brewers and Pirates were rained out. They'll play two today. Game two can be heard on ESPN Radio with our coverage getting underway at 3:30 Eastern. At the World Cup quarterfinals today, it'll be Norway taking on England at 5 Eastern, then at 9 Eastern, Argentina battles Switzerland. Spain advanced yesterday, setting up a semifinal matchup with France on Tuesday. This morning at Wimbledon will be an all-Czech women's final between Linda Noskova and Carolina Mukova. They'll get underway at 11 Eastern on ESPN. WNBA last night, the Valkyries over the Sun, 79-64.
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0: Thank you, Natalie. And it is time for Marty and McGee on ESPN Radio and the ESPN app, presented by Progressive Insurance. You can call us 888-SAY-ESPN. It's 888-379-3776. We got two guests today. Tommy Smith going to join us to keep talking about the World Cup, even though the United States is no longer in it. And we'll certainly discuss that with him. And Tyler Reddick, who is nominated for the best race car driver at the ESPYs next week. And I think that's a fair nomination.
1: What a wild time for old Tyler Reddick, dude.
0: Yeah.
1: Holy smokes, he won five races, I think, of the first nine. And now, buddy, he's hit everything but the pace car in the last month and a half. I mean, They have had everything go wrong you could have go wrong. Last weekend, they had a radiator just go, I've never seen oil pour out of a machine like that. And so... it's like the Jimmy McMurray said it to me in the green room last week during the race, law of averages. But he's kept his head up, a phenomenal race driver, and they're going to be there at the end, man. They're fast, really fast. Well, so they'll be around once the bad luck runs out.
0: Well, I'm not a race car driver, but I will say being fast seems like that's the goal. So. And he certainly has been that. And you're right. I say it all the time. You can be hot and you can be cold, but as long as you're not cold when we get to the postseason, and that applies to every sport.
1: Well, it's interesting this year, too, because there's so many dynamics at play in the Cup Series with the everything as old as new again point system. Now that consistent excellence matters. Again, there's no more winning you're in, so we're seeing more aggression from the field. I mean, Shane Van Gisbergen drove down in a corner last weekend, just sent Austin Hill, sent him, gone. Zane Smith hates Carson Hocevar, drove down in there, sent him, wrecked himself in the process. And so we're seeing these scenarios where drivers are more willing to do that. It feels really old school. Dale Earnhardt Jr. was talking about this after the race last weekend. He loves it. I do too. I'm all for it. And because guys aren't worried, if you're 20th in points or 25th in points, you're not worried about tomorrow. Like, I'm going in here and all I care about is winning a race because I ain't winning a championship. I don't have that opportunity anymore to go steal one at Daytona or wherever, make the playoff, and have an opportunity to maybe put together a really good season on paper. And so it's really changed a lot of things, man. And this weekend we're at Atlanta. I'm sitting here like Gary Allen sang one time. I'm just sitting out here watching airplanes. And I'm a... talking to you on the radio. And
0: yeah,
1: it'll be a wild tomorrow night, man. Always is here, especially since I still call it plate racing, drafting racing, whatever we're supposed to call it now. Crazy.
0: Well, whatever you're supposed to call it, you better call it that. Because you're
1: on TV. I'll call it whatever you're talking about.
0: Yeah.
1: And it don't matter to me.
0: Yeah. Well, it matters to somebody. And by the way, speaking of Atlanta, I saw where, you and I both were Braves fans growing up. And I saw where last night they had like a milestone, Olson broke Dale Murphy's record for most consecutive games played. He's now the Iron Man of the Atlanta Braves.
1: Wow.
0: I'm fascinated by the, Matt Olson. It was 741 consecutive games with no days off.
1: That's a lot.
0: It blows my mind. And it's like top 10 all time in the history of baseball. I didn't realize that anytime you break any record of Dale Murphy's, then you're a hero of mine because Dale Murphy is a hero of mine as he is yours. But yeah, but the longevity of that 740 consecutive games, especially now, it's just, it doesn't happen. And it doesn't happen really in any sport. But it also, again, puts into perspective what Cal Ripken did.
1: It's a fourth. It's one fourth, basically.
0: Yeah.
1: Right?
0: And
1: wasn't Ripken like 2,630 something? 26?
0: Where did Ripken end up? because it's interesting because I feel this way about a lot of records. I remember it was 2,632.
1: Man, I was close. Damn.
0: Yeah.
1: I can't believe
0: it. And it was, so the record, it's funny. I think sometimes these guys break these records. And I've talked to my dad about that, about Hank Aaron. When Hank Aaron, hit his 715th home run, everyone in my dad's generation remembered he hit 715, but they could never remember how many he ended up with, which was 755. And I remember when Barry Bonds, eventually broke Hank Aaron's record. But I don't know where he landed. I don't know. But 2,632 consecutive games, Cal Ripken Jr.
1: It just doesn't compute. And when you think about it, I could be so wrong. If there's a Major League Baseball person that's well educated on this listening, whether you were a former player, maybe you made it to the Double A, Triple A, whatever. But I want to say in the 80s and 90s, man, the body recovery techniques and philosophy was not what it is now. And so you have to think about how damn much pain Cal Ripken must have been in the last 10 years of his career.
0: Yeah.
1: Every day. I mean, I hurt right now getting out of bed. I can't imagine. And he played a really physical position, and it's probably the most remarkable record. It's certainly a subjective statement, but I marvel at it. I mean, when did he get to the bigs? When he was 20 years old?
0: Yeah, so I'm looking at this right here. So Cal Ripken, 2,632 games in a row, and I just looked this up. Of the active baseball players in the major leagues, no one has played in,
1: damn,
0: more than 2,299. Andrew McCutchen has played in 2,299 games. Freddie Freeman has played in 2,271. And then Carlos Santana, Paul Goldschmidt, and Jose Altuve. There's only five players in the big leagues currently who have played in more than 2,000 games ever. And none of them have more. The next game McCutchen plays in he'll be at 2,300.
1: And so
0: he's still,
1: right?
0: 332 games behind Ripken's streak. Just the streak.
1: Yeah, it's just hard to really fathom.
0: And at one point in the middle of that, there was because there were a lot of games where he'd come in late in the game, or he'd pinch hit or whatever to keep the streak alive. He did it a lot, during the second half of the streak. But from 1982, June 5th of 82 through the middle of September of 87, he played in 8,264 consecutive innings. Right. So there you go. And I still think that the streak is one of the main reasons that they played baseball at all in 1994.
1: I agree.
0: I think they would have just sat at home and the streak would have been broken because they would have had the strike breakers come in.
1: I sort of wonder, too, why the McGuire-Sosa thing and the steroid era and all that, man. It was awesome to freaking watch. And those guys, that summer, when was that, 98? What year was that, dude?
0: That was, I know it was the summer of 98 because I got married in November of that year. And I just remember, Erica and I, like stuffing envelopes for invitations and stuff and watching Sosa McGuire. Dominated everything.
1: And it was so... You're right. It was the storyline, basically, in the country. And it was so fun to watch, and watching those guys go back and forth, and they were both... McGuire didn't seem... I never met him, but he didn't seem like a flamboyant type of personality, but fiery competitor. And then you have Sosa, who was as all in on the theatrics, sprinting to his position and in the outfield. The kiss celebration deal he did, And it was just captivating. And back then, man, there wasn't all the internet stuff. But those guys were on TV every day. Yep. I mean, they were SportsCenter.
0: Yep.
1: Which is what we had. And I watched the same SportsCenter 6 times in a row every morning.
0: Yep. Linda Cohn.
1: Yeah.
0: When Linda retired 2 weeks ago, that's what I said. I said she's the one you get up and watch, you know. She'd be on, they'd be rearing the 2 a.m. Sports Center for the night before over and over and over and over again. But yeah, it's hard to explain to people now, like, how it worked. And the example I always use is Barry Sanders. When Barry Sanders played at Oklahoma State, no matter what you were doing or where you were, you got to a television and watched Sports Center on Saturday night, and you watched the college football scoreboard with Chris Fowler and those guys because you wanted to see what Barry Sanders had done that day. And it was the only way to see it because you probably didn't get Oklahoma State games at the house if you lived where I lived. But we would literally race home to get to somebody's house to see what Barry Sanders had done. And it was and McGuire and Sosa was that. If y'all haven't seen the 30 for 30 now on Disney Plus and ESPN Plus, ESPN Unlimited, Long Gone Summer, that 30 for 30 dropped during 2020. And, man, it's good. And it was, it's hard to believe that was that long ago. Hard to believe 2020 was that long ago. It's really hard to believe 1998 was that long ago. But that reminds me, I've got a wedding anniversary coming this fall. Okay, give us a call, 888-SAY-ESPN. It's 888-729-3776. Tommy Smith's going to join us in 45 minutes to talk about the World Cup. Tyler Reddick's going to join us to talk about being nominated for an ESPY for Best Race Car Driver. 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
0: That I did in Memphis, which is I stayed at a Memphis airport hotel. I've been in college, and I was not aware that FedEx, you know, that they're based in Memphis, and UPS is based there in Atlanta. And when you're staying at one of these hotels, and literally this hotel Marty's in, y'all, is on the tarmac. Like, you open the windows, and it's like you're watching planes, like literally right out the window. And what I did not realize till I slept in Memphis and then later in Atlanta was that all the regular planes with humans on them, they wrap up, you know, midnight, 1 o'clock in the morning, whatever. And then the cargo planes come in. And it is, they literally start coming from every corner of the world and they all land at the same time. And then they all roll into their big buildings. And they take the packages off, and they put the packages on, and then they all take off again. And it scared the hell out of me. I mean, I wasn't prepared for that in any of the place. But, yeah, so if you like airplanes, and Marty loves airplanes.
1: Man.
0: Then you can sit there and watch them take off.
1: Yeah. It's definitely therapeutic.
0: I have absolutely gotten drunk on the balcony out there watching airplanes and drinking beers.
1: Have you ever been to Red Rocks before?
0: Yeah. I got one right by the house. Oh, no, Red Rocks, the concert. Oh,
1: yeah,
0: no.
1: I'm not.
0: No,
1: not
0: I'm
1: talking
0: not.
1: About,
0: no,
1: not talking about the restaurant.
0: Not talking about the restaurant, Charlotte. You're talking about the concert venue. I have not. I've driven by it. Our buddy Jeff Buck lives out there. He lives right by it. But I have never been to a show there, and my wife and I wanted to do that forever. Did you go?
1: I did. You need to put that on the list, and you need to take the time to get on there, find an artist you love, and go out there and just be. It's spiritual in a way that no other venue I've experienced is spiritual.
0: Okay.
1: And man, the acoustics are one of one. I did get a lot of feedback from folks that the Gorge out in Washington is a similar experience in terms of the spiritual vibe, what your sensory experience is. And I just know this, man. Lainey and I were out there for several days, and it was just wild to turn around and look at people being so moved and so overwhelmed with joy and fulfillment. You got to do it. You have to put it on your list. You got to get on there and say, okay, I want to go see artist X. Go out there and do it. Don't stop waiting. Quit waiting. Go. I mean, it's right down the road from Denver. It's like 25 minutes away from downtown Denver. We stayed in downtown Denver. I don't know if I'd ever been to Denver before. I don't ever remember being in Denver. And stayed right downtown there, walking distance to all kinds of stuff. And the venue is like 25 minutes away. It's cool. Gotta go.
0: I was there. Not at Red Rocks, but yeah, you drive right by Red Rocks. You fly into Denver, and when you're going out to Boulder to interview Deion Sanders, you drive right by the Red Rocks exit. And the reason I know our buddy Jeff Gluck lives out there is because I was in Boulder interviewing Deion, and Jeff Gluck texted me. He said, "Hey man, you drove right by my house." But everybody says this. What I always remember about Red Rocks is I remember the U2 show. There was like a U2 album, U2 Live at Red Rocks. And I always liked it. And you would see the, 1983. And you would see the, that was the first time I ever saw any film of it. I was like, this place, it looks unbelievable. Every bit is advertised.
1: So there's this tunnel, like a backstage kind of concrete jungle stairway that goes from kind of where the artists hang out and get ready and the catering area up to the front of house where all the engineers are making sure it sounds right. And I was wandering around drinking Jack Daniels and went up in there. And Lainey and I got a picture in there. And you sit there and you look on the walls and, I mean, every artist ever has signed the wall. And you and me are both such geeks about that stuff. And I'm sitting there, and I can't see anymore. So I'm like, trying to – I mean, it was like, it was like your dad trying to read the menu at the Red Rocks down the street.
0: Yes, yes.
1: And, you got your light out on your phone, and you're trying to see it all. But it was crazy to see the names and just think, man, these people have been here. They have been standing right here. And that's cool to think about for me.
0: Hey, wait a minute. Producer Rachel, what is this you just texted us?
14: So I was in a youth chorus when I was in the middle school, and we went on a tour in Denver. And while they were setting up a concert at Red Rocks, they let us on the stage area, and we got to sing while they were, like, setting stuff up.
1: Okay, what was the experience acoustically versus what you guys were accustomed to?
14: Incredible. I mean, we didn't have monitors or anything. We just happened to be there, and my choir director was like, let's see what happens. And they let us do it. It was the coolest thing I think I've ever done.
1: Yeah, I believe that. I mean, based on what I saw and how now it has a reputation going in that you're going to have that kind of very personal experience of being rooted right there, which isn't something you get all the time anymore. And you're living the songs. I mean, I just can't, I don't know if there's enough superlatives for how cool it was. And you just feel like you're on a different planet. You're not worried about the same stuff you are driving around in your neighborhood every day.
0: Yeah. Well, and now, like I've always pictured, like U2 live at Red Rocks in 1983, and like all the great artists that have played there over the years, and now all I can see is little Rachel and a bunch of kids from Catawba County, North Carolina up there, just up on stage singing. That's God bless America. That's all I have to say about that. It's Marty McGee on ESPN Radio and the ESPN app.
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30: Beyond Sports, I am a Hannah Stanley with you as I am every single weekend. We are so lucky to be joined by our next guest, and I'm super excited because he and I have known each other for a very long time. Because what we are about to discuss started more locally and now has expanded to be national. So I'm excited to bring it to you guys. It is, of course, back to school time. My kids just went back to school almost 2 weeks ago already. But Matthew Kurtzman thinks about back to school all year long. Welcome, Matthew. And then let's talk about back to school America.
31: Well, it's great to be back with you
2: And I love talking about Back to School America. So just have at it.
30: All right. So when long ago and far away, when we first met, it was a little tiny fundraiser you guys were doing in Illinois with the currency exchange to provide back to school supplies. Now, what, let's, before we start into how this has scaled upwards, where's the value in having these back to school supplies other than just like being able to do things and, you know, not needing to get them from the teacher?
2: Well, a big part of our program is self-esteem. It's the confidence of the student. And if they go back to school and don't have the school supplies, then they feel that they are not worthy of learning. It's just that simple. And so our kids, while we do give them the supplies, we are also telling them that they are worthy of education, and which allows them, of course, to, you know, get a good job and have choices in life and careers and go on and doing amazing things. So really a lot of what our program is about is not just giving the school supplies, but it's about making the child feel better about themselves.
30: Did you know that when this began?
2: Absolutely not.
30: Okay.
2: I did not. when I started this, working with the currency exchanges, it was really just about, we knew that there was a need, right? That that a third of this country is low income. And families can't afford school supplies. You know, when it comes down to when a family's making a decision about, do we pay rent? Do we pay our medical bills? Do we go to the grocery store? Do we put gas in our car? Obviously school supplies falls below all that. And yeah. So a lot of times they don't get bought. So then the kid is going back to school, feels bad about themselves. And then what does that child do? Do they ask the teacher? Do they ask a classmate? And so that's what we're trying to fix.
30: The average school supply list is, I'm guessing, $35 to $50 per kid, based on what I've dealt with. And I'm thrifty. So, you know, I'm always looking for, oh, good, glue sticks are, you know, 2 for 1 or whatever. And I'll buy them throughout the year. If you're not capable of coming up with that extra money, obviously rent and food definitely supersedes with good reason. But our teachers put so much of their own money into their classroom, into their education, into their kids already, that it's challenging to assume that they can provide school supplies for each of those students also.
2: Yeah. So, first of all, the amount that a family spends on supplies is much higher than what you talked about. And also it's not only that, but you think about like, if kids are, you know, in music and they need band instruments, if they play sports, there's a lot of other, things that kids need for school or to participate in school activities that even add to that list for the traditional school supplies. And then of course you have all the technology, which is separate from what we do, and, you know, computers and earbuds, and iPads and all of those things, on top of it. So it's really hundreds of dollars, per child. And the point that you make about teachers is a good one, because before the pandemic, it was about $500 on average that a teacher would spend on classroom supplies. And the latest figure that I looked at was like closer to $750, in part because of the pandemic and the impact that it has had.
30: Yeah.
2: And what's very troubling about that is we've lost a lot of teachers, as a result of the pandemic, not because they had gotten sick, but because of the stress and the amount of work that the additional work that they've had to do, a lot of them have left the profession. And I have some, younger friends, who are in their, you know, 30s and 20s who are questioning or have decided to leave the teaching profession because of the amount of work.
30: A lot of, during the pandemic, a lot of supplies went home with kids and never came back. So things that they could have reused and reused year after year disappeared with good reason, but they just never got those supplies back. So it does add up. I was massively underestimating apparently my kids do nothing. I keep them locked in a room. So, I'm like, you will study. But yeah, you're right. Instruments and athletics and really the inherent costs of getting them to these places, add up. So, the toolkits that you guys are putting together, what are you providing and who are you targeting and reaching now? Cause it started with a small group of schools in Illinois. And now I notice that it's not an I, it's an A for America at the end of the name.
2: Well, I still remember the first year when we did this and I went with my parents to Target and that's where we bought. We loaded up several shopping carts, and spent an hour and a half in line because the cashier refused to multiply the number of items and scan it once. So every pencil had to be scanned individually. So, it was a long afternoon at the Target. And then we got together with, the YMCA, which is still one of our large distribution partners. And some of their, employees and volunteers, assembled, would have been year one of our program. And since then, we've grown substantially. And those kits, that we give out now, we have four different kits that we offer, from pre-K all the way up to high school. Each one covers about, three grades. So the kids are getting these are core basic supplies. This isn't an iPad. I would love to put an iPad in every kit, but obviously, we're not getting enough donations yet, to do that.
30: Yes.
2: But these are, one of the things that people love about our kits, and we hear this all the time from people that have gotten, other donations of things, is that our kits are loaded. And so they do get, you know, a package of 12 pencils and, you know, a package of markers. And again, these are great appropriate. So the younger kids are going to get construction paper, and safety scissors. Older kids are going to get things like highlighters and college ruled notebooks.
30: Mm-hmm. Yeah. Many years ago, you brought a kit, for me. And I, for the longest time, would dig back into it. I'm like, this is great. my kids are like, I need a red pen. I'm like, I've got a red pen. Give me a minute. So it really was something that if I didn't need it this year, they could still go back to it. Now, what you mentioned initially, and I want to again review the fact that you, Matthew, are Matthew Kurtzman, CEO of Back to School America. What is that website?
2: Be2sa.org.
30: Perfect. And what you were saying is that what you are giving them physically are school supplies. It is a toolkit of supplies that are pretty basic, that basic in that they will be needed universally by children and students. Yeah. But what you are actually giving them is self-esteem. How did you come about that knowledge and the effect that you guys were having on these kids?
2: Well, that was, you know, seeing the kids' faces when we would hand them the kits. That was when I would go to military bases, which is something I love to do. Mm-hmm. Sadly, in this country, we don't take care of the military. And you would, if you knew the salaries of those that are serving at the lower levels, you would be shocked. We do a lot of giving to military families through a partnership with Operation Homefront, which serves military families throughout the country. And it's weird when I give out the kits and I'm thinking that this is a person who is sacrificing their life for our country and they're thanking me for a box of school supplies. And, it is very humbling. And I often, you know, say to them, no, you know, thank you.
30: Mm-hmm. Mm-hmm.
2: But that self-esteem component, is critical. It's also why in all of our kits, we include a note of inspiration. This is a note of encouragement, that is written by volunteers. It's something that your listeners, I would love for them to participate in that program. It's very simple. They can just go to our website, sign up. We'll send them these, blank, 6x8 cards. They can fill them out. and send them back to us, and then they'll go in one of the kits.
1: I'm going to do this. I didn't even know, and I've been digging through this website, making sure I was prepared for this interview, but I will do this, and my kids are going to do this as well, because it's never too early to get them giving back either. So if this is something that you want to participate in, this is a great way to do it, by filling out these cards, going to SA.org and doing a request for these note cards. How can people become sponsors? I mean, what are you guys looking for as far as donations and volunteerism, et cetera?
2: Right. Well, we are always looking for people to volunteer in a variety of different ways. The Notes for Inspiration is certainly one of those programs. Certainly a simple donation, you know, for every $22.50 that somebody donates, we're able to give out one more kit. So it's not a lot of money, to have that impact. Mm-hmm. For companies, we offer a lot of different programs, and not just companies, but also organizations. We have a great program. That we developed a number of years ago called our Build-A-Kit program. Mm-hmm. And this is where companies were, in essence, buy the school supplies from us in bulk and then assemble them, as part of a team building activity into the back to school kit. They write those notes of inspiration that goes in the kit. And then they have the option of either giving them out themselves to a school, a government agency, or a community organization. Or in most cases, they will have us do it on their behalf. Right. And so that's when we'll do outreach to local schools, to a YMCA, to a Boys and Girls Club. We work with so many different organizations across the country to distribute kits because, you know, again, the need is so great.
1: So thank you for that perfect segue into my next question. How are you identifying those who are receiving these kits or need to receive these kits?
2: Well, the beauty is that we don't actually do that in the sense that we allow the companies that are working with us, or organizations that already know, like when we work with the YMCA, they know which kids are low income. People who belong to a YMCA pay on a graduated scale. So, and in schools, if a kid qualifies for the SNAP program, yep, you know, free meals, then we know they're low income. So we let our partners actually do the vetting, if you will, to make sure that our kits are going to kids from low income families.
1: Okay. And then, so if you go in somewhere across the country, because now you're in America, you're all over the country. So if a company has you come into their area, they fill out or they fulfill however many kits, then do you reach out to the YMCA locally or Operation Home for locally and figure out
2: where to go? Yes, that's how we do that. And companies can also, some companies that maybe don't have the bandwidth to actually assemble the kits, mm-hmm. They can just buy them and say, okay, we want to donate. We're in a community and there's a school nearby and we want to donate, you know, 400 kits to them. Mm-hmm. Also, what's new this year we're excited about, because we do this 12 months out of the year. It's not just during back to school season, which is a misconception that people often have about us. There's always a need. And kids use up things, they lose supplies, they give them to siblings and their classmates. So there's always that need. So we do a lot of these Build-A-Kits and distributions at other times of the year. And we're just launching a program now, for Christmas that we're very excited about for the holiday season. So this will actually allow companies to either assemble the kits or buy them already assembled. Mm-hmm. And then they get to decorate the kits with stickers and markers. And then we provide wrapping paper so they can wrap them as gifts.
1: All right. See, this is spectacular because that's another thing, that I don't, it really makes a ton of sense. Kids drop markers that are then thrown away. They step on pencils. Their glue stick dries out. So it is, the need is as great, in January as it is in August, September. So 100% endorse this.
2: And I should point out too that a lot of the partners we work with. So for instance, we, you know, do stuff with foster families. So a lot of times when a child gets placed in a new family and then ends up in a new school, and maybe they're, maybe it's in March or maybe it's in November. In order to help the kid feel good about themselves and to ease the, ease them into it by giving them a fresh box of school supplies makes them feel better about going to that new school. We also do things a lot with homeless shelters. Well, again, these are institutions where families with kids are coming in and out 12 months out of the year. Mm-hmm. So it's not just during back to school time. So a lot of times we will send stuff to these places. They may put it in a warehouse and they'll give out, you know, some in January, some in February, and so on.
1: As they need them. Yes. This is really fantastic. So let's go back to the moment where you scaled from back to school, Illinois, because you and I used to talk about how the need within Illinois at that time was in the million level of, yes, of students and well, I'll say students, but families, but students specifically. Now you're in America. How are you, at what point did you go, oh, let's take on the other 49 states. We can do this.
2: Right. Well, it's interesting. So we had a couple of corporate sponsors who wanted to do something in their states where they have their headquarters. Mm-hmm. And I remember we worked with MoneyGram, and they are down in Dallas. Mm-hmm. So, and they wanted to do a build-a-kit and donate kits to a local orphanage that was down there. And so all of a sudden I thought, well, wow, this is going to be weird because we're going to be sending kits down there that say Back to School Illinois, mm-hmm, and it's in Texas. So that's how Back to School America was born. So we now we're able to like now do stuff in other places, and it just made more sense.
1: Are there other organizations doing this that you can partner with, or are you guys like, this is us, we're the people who are helping to provide this on our own?
2: Well, there's so many different organizations, and God bless all of them for what they do, whether it's a small church, mm-hmm, you know, someplace. There's a lot of other organizations. Some do backpacks. There's all different ways that people are trying to fill that gap, right? It's, mm-hmm, I would love to be able to fill it all, right? And our goal one day is to make sure that every kid in this country has school supplies year round. Mm-hmm. But the need is so great, and we can't do it all. And so I like our model because there's uniformity of our kits, and that's very important to us. We don't take collected supplies, and people ask why. And there's a very good reason. And that is that when we give out two of our kits to two kids in the same class, the supplies are identical. And so by doing that, there is no jealousy. You can imagine what it would be like if one kid gets the 48-pack of Crayola crayons with the built-in sharpener, mm-hmm, and then you get the 12-pack of Office Depot brand.
1: Right.
2: And so we don't want that jealousy because, again, that's the opposite of the self-esteem. Mm-hmm. So that's why we buy all our supplies so our kits are uniform.
1: It's an excellent point. So people who are at home listening going, oh, I can put a bin in the lobby of the office. That's not what you guys are doing. You're putting the monies directly into buying uniform and consistent supplies so that, yes, all of your kids are on par. They're matching. So,
2: yes,
1: that if you go in and give them to an entire school, they're all equitable.
2: Right. So every kid that, you know, like one of our kits covers pre-K through first grade. Mm-hmm. So all the supplies in those kits are the same. We have a second through fifth grade kit. All the supplies in that are the same and so on up through high school. And by the way, I should point out, this is not me disparaging anybody else's program. Certainly if somebody collects supplies and gives them out, it still helps. I just think that our way of doing it, we're trying to not only give supplies, but boost self-esteem too.
1: No, I think that anybody who's making an effort to give back, especially to these kids who don't have an option, you know, they're in the lot that they've been dealt thus far. So good on you for anyone who is, you know, donating supplies to a teacher or to the school. I remember one of those times where I was like, you know, trolling Amazon in the middle of the night. Like I couldn't sleep. Then I found like gallons of glue for like $2. They were just trying to close them out. So I bought four. I can afford $8. And I just walked into the school and I was like, glue gallons. And they're like, what? And I'm like, just tell the teachers if they want to refill their kids' glues, fine. And it just was like $8 and essentially every kid in the school could have new glue. And I didn't need credit for that. I just was like, wow, somebody needed glue. So anybody who's making an effort, good. But I get your point based on your research and what you have done for years that to create that equitability, I think that's a word. It is now, where kids can feel, equal, equitable, that having nothing that they can compare makes it easier. So, it's like they're being issued the same, you know, in the military, you all get the same uniform. So, by having the same school supplies, that's just one less thing to think about. So, how can people, I can't believe this. We're almost out of time. Matthew Kurtzman, Back to School America, B2SA.org is the website. Tell me what.

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11: And put about 1,200 kits into the community out there. And actually, what I was really happy about that particular event that we did was a lot of the kits went to Native American Indians, and
12: really?
11: We worked with the Navajo tribe up there who was really struggling. I met one of the leaders of that group, and she was telling me about, you know, even problems with internet and all the kids in the community having to go to one spot.

0: that and sit outside when it's cold just to be, because there's only one place really where they can get internet, because none of the companies want to build cell towers there. So, to be able to provide them with school supplies was, you know, something that was very rewarding.
1: That is so fascinating because education has become so online. You know, they don't have textbooks as much anymore. They have modules and Chromebooks and things. So to not have, cellular service in their whole reservation seems very believable. And yet it doesn't even occur to most people.
0: And so, you know, the question is, what do we expect from kids if we don't provide them with a good education? If we want them to grow up, to make good choices, to lead happy, healthy, productive lives, to contribute to our society, not detract from it, then we've got to give them a good education. And well, we are one little piece of the puzzle, but one very important piece, right? School supplies.
1: Right. And we need representation from those groups. So we need kids from the Navajo Nation, to represent what's going on in their community. So we understand and can make choices going forward to help them. And if we're not able to provide them the tools to be a part of that conversation, then that problem persists. And, you mentioned earlier, whether it's $1 or $100,000, I would encourage people to give $100,000 if they can. feel free to contact me, and I'll put you in touch with Matthew directly. But also you can go to B, like back, the number 2SA, Back to School America. It is B2SA.org is the website. Matthew Kurtzman is the CEO. You said 45,000 kids this year. I'm trying to remember the first time what the number was. I have to go back and listen to old interviews.
0: Well, actually yesterday, we had a huge event here in Chicago, and we distributed 8,000 kits in the city. And as part of the festivities at the event that we had at the Broadway Park Armory, we actually distributed our 10 million school supply, which was a ruler. And so we had a little bit of a celebration, and the young boy that got that kit with that ruler got some extra stuff along with it. We had a cake, it was an exciting time for us.
1: Oh my gosh, the 10 million, how perfect that it was a ruler so you can measure.
0: Exactly.
1: Yes. Exactly. Okay. I wonder if that was a coincidence. I'm guessing it was not. How many kits did you do your first year with your parents at the Target?
0: We actually did backpacks back then. It was 173.
1: Uh-huh. And now you're doing 45,000.
0: Yeah.
1: Throughout the country.
0: A little bit.
1: That has been tremendous scaling and growth in all of those lives that you're touching. And the other thing is, too, you guys are giving out kits for kids, but it's not necessarily just them. They could be affecting their brothers and sisters, a cousin who needed something. So you're touching far more lives than just those 45.
0: Oh, right. And as you pointed out earlier, the school teachers and reducing that burden on them, which, as we talked about earlier, they already have so much on their plate. Mm-hmm. And we need more people, young people, to go into the profession of teaching.
1: You know what? You're 100% correct. Giving back to these kids, it is so worthy and so fulfilling, but I understand it is not appealing at this moment, and we need more people to really like understand how much you get back from.
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16: One of the amazing things about Good Karma Brands is every teammate's amazing proximity to executive leadership. Today's edition of Hired, the GKB recruitment show, is no exception to that feeling. Joining us now, he is the president of Good Karma Brands based out of West Palm, Florida. It is Steve Polizziner. Steve, thanks so much for jumping on. Before we get into the role that's open right now, goodkarmabrands.com/careers, we're hiring for a VP of National Partnerships. I ask this to a lot of teammates. I want to go all the way back to the beginning of your GKB experience, and your beginning is probably way before the start of the company to begin with. Take me back to the first time that you met Craig Karmazin.
17: Craig Karmazin and I met in first grade, and we probably met in school and liked each other enough to turn that into a play date, and still remember parts of that play date, because I was a kid who was born in the 70s and grew up in the 80s. Basements used to have there were basements that used to have the carpet, and the carpet were games on it, like sure. Tic-tac-toe and Parcheesi, and remember us spending some time there, and just formed a friendship that's a best friendship that's lasted, and it's also turned into, you know, a fabulous business partnership as well.
16: So I think this context is important as we talk about hiring for roles within GKB.

0: Because it, like the fact that our president and our founder and CEO were best friends in first grade is incredible. When did the seed of Good Karma Brands start to germinate between you two?
1: I think we always talked about as kids who grew up listening to sports radio, grew up in New Jersey, outside of New York, swore by our New York teams, and New York sports radio was, you know, our foundation. And I generally describe it this way. Like, this wasn't a well-coordinated plan, which sometimes, you know, amazing just to see what's, you know, what's been able to be accomplished to this point. And it was really about two friends that love sports audio and wanted to be on the air and just see where that would take us.
0: So Steve Policiner is the president of Good Karma Brands now. He joins us here on Hired, the GKB recruitment show. We're currently hiring for a VP of National Partnerships. And just the title of that role, Steve, you know, says to people who have no idea what Good Karma Brands is, just how far we've come from playing tic-tac-toe on our carpet in our basement in first grade to now. What is that role, and why is it so important to what GKB is doing right now?
1: Yeah, thanks, Brian. And we've gotten a really flattered with the outreach. I think because it is a vice president position, which is, we're not even sure if we if we've really recruited that position before. And the national partnerships, which is a newer area for us, because as a company that was really rooted in local and regional, really wasn't until 23 when we were fortunate to grow our partnership with ESPN and represent the ESPN radio network's business operations that got us into the national side of things. It has been an area where I've spent a lot of focus the last couple of years, and we've recognized that there will continue opportunity for someone that can really deepen our relationships with large ad agencies, with independent and mid-size agencies, and with brands who are on the national space. And whether it's because they believe in the power of audio, or they believe in the possibility in sports or in podcasts, we know our relationship with fans is, you know, really deep and really special. And it's a great chance for, you know, brands and fans to intersect.
0: So, Steve, one of my favorite things about my personal GKB experience has been the continued training and education throughout my 10-plus year career, right? And I'm curious, for this role in particular, what success looks like in the first 6 or 12 months. How much of it is implementation and understanding of how GKB operates versus coming in and making an immediate impact?
1: That's really the biggest thing, is what you hit on first. With whomever we determine is the best fit, it's likely that they will have strong relationships. Lots of people have strong, you know, relationships. We're generally not a company whose primary criteria is Rolodex. So joining in, we're unique. We're not for everybody. So that those that are as attracted to us by our assets as they are our core values and the way that we operate, the transparency, the team environment, and the team atmosphere, while at the same time putting their special skills to use and helping advance us in that way, is going to be who is most successful.
0: Yeah, Steve, core values really at the heart of everything we do with GKB. Work hard, be honest, over-deliver, follow through, teamwork, and listen. I'm curious which one of those you feel like is most important when opening a partnership at the national level. I think, you know, that's a really unique situation where my answer would probably be listening, having no proximity to the sales world day to day. I'm curious your opinion on that.
1: Yeah, I think listen is Brian, because with us, I think there's a lot more that we can garner and uncover by listening and then adapting to the opportunity. No two brands are the same in what their needs are, what their problems are. First, we have to find out and identify what those are, and then hopefully uncover a lane on where we can help solve those. So we can help solve them in a way that's non-duplicative, in a way that is measurable, in a way that is impactful, and that it is a way where our brands, partners, and agencies can feel really good about the investment that they made, knowing that it helped really solve that ill, solve that need.
0: Steve Polizziner, our guest here on Hired, the GKB Recruitment Show. 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Are there specific partnerships or categories that are most important to Good Karma Brands at the national level? That's kind of a vague, open-ended question, but it might paint or shed some light on the type of candidates we're looking for to apply for this role.
1: Yeah, a couple of things. Have all of your traditional categories, you know, your retail and your CPG and your fin and tech and all of that. We know that mobile sports gambling, you know, all of those, and we're following and covering, you know, all of those. I think a couple of things. One, it's who fits best, right, with our audiences, with our audience. On the audio side, we're representing nearly 60 million people a week. Across the ESPN radio network, everywhere that we are distributed, from your traditional to SiriusXM and our other distribution partners, as well as our podcasts and our streaming, and then our on-site events. So it's brands that want to reach that audience and then do it in a variety of ways. The other thing are brands that are investing in sports, and there are so many brands that are investing in sports. And while so many of them are officials of leagues and teams, which is a great avenue to expand that because of the assets we have, there are so many, and this is really the majority, that are not. And we believe that we have the ingredients to be able to put together a really sound, efficient, and strategy that can align with those brands, you know, goals and missions, and to really be able to amplify their messaging, leveraging our assets and our audience.
0: All right, a couple of more for you, Steve. What makes this a career-defining opportunity versus something that's just another sales leadership role that pops up on LinkedIn?
1: Yeah, and Brian, just in the couple of days of the inquiry that has come in, this is a chance to make a huge impact in a company that is growing and to a degree, you know, kind of pioneering, you know, an area, because we haven't had a teammate to this level, right? Several of us have pitched in and done some of the qualities of this, but it really deserves and commands someone whose focus is that. The other neat thing is you get to work across all of our divisions. This is a role that's actually going to report through our multi-market team, which, when you're onboarding with GKB and you're learning about the power of our local brands and you're learning about GKB Digital, in many ways, one of the things we take most pride in is when we can work with brands and agencies that can that see the uniqueness in our asset offering from national to local, you know, from audio to video, from on-site to talent alignment or to talent endorsement, and hopefully uncover, you know, some of those opportunities that can just make such deep impacts from you know, national all the way down. So it's definitely as much of an opportunity to exercise a skill of navigating internally and building consensus, you know, internally, while also largely responsible for that external development and that external representation, because we know we're really proud of Good Karma and our story, but it's still a story that needs to be told, and it's a story that's evolving quickly and constantly as well.
0: Steve, thank you so much for the time. Appreciate you, man. Good catching up. Thanks for jumping on Hired, the GKB Recruitment Show.
1: You got it, Brian. 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
0: Thanks so much to Steve Pollitt Sr. If you're interested in that role, VP of National Partnerships, head on over to GoodKarmaBrands.com/careers. Joining us now, I love talking to teammates like this on Hired because externally, you hear Good Karma Brands and you think ESPN Radio, and there are so many more roles that exist with Good Karma than just hosts and producers and talents on the radio. Sitting next to me in studio is one of those teammates, Angela Kornacki. She is with our creative services team. Angela, what's your official title? Not that titles matter, but what do you do every day?
9: Well, my official title is Digital Design Specialist, which out in the world probably means absolutely nothing to anybody. So digital design, I mean, the world is a digital world.
0: Yeah.
9: And so I design pretty much everything and anything you see. And that's, you know, digital ads to print materials to signs for events that we host. Anything for a partner. Sometimes I've designed a logo for a partner.
0: So I'll give you a perfect example that you and I, a couple that you and I have worked together on. As the director of content of ESPN Milwaukee, we obviously do Green Bay Packers pre- and post-game shows every fall. Angela has put together some unbelievably creative pre- and post-game logos for us that are connected to where the Super Bowl location is every year. So you created this really cool 1996 Green Bay Packers championship hat with ESPN Wisconsin flair. And then most recently, we've entered into a partnership with the Buffalo Bills to help them bring their radio network in-house. And you and I collaborated on some Buffalo Bills radio network official logos because I grew up in Western New York. And, you know, we talk through what could be cool and you bring it to life. That's what you do every day is bring creative ideas to life.
9: Yeah, and that's something where, as a creative, I've been doing this for a very long time, almost 30 years, that honestly, my attitude is always like, bring me the ideas and I can design it.
0: Yes.
9: I will find a way to be inspired by people's thoughts and ideas. And then also just, I have so much fun doing it. Like, you know, and a lot of people say, oh, you work at ESPN, you work at Good Karma Brands, you have to know sports. I'm not a huge sports fan,
0: yeah,
9: but I know sports enough that I know the energy that it brings, and I bring that to my designs. Like, sports is about the fans.

0: The partners, yes. The teammates, all that, like, it's energy, it's high energy, and that's what I bring to the game.
1: Angela Kornacki, our guest on Hired. She's our digital design specialist here with Good Karma Brands out of the home office in Milwaukee, Wisconsin. Let's talk about GKB as a whole, Angela. When was the first time you realized GKB was a little bit different from some other companies?
0: I mean, honestly, immediately was during the interview process.
1: Yeah.
0: I mean, seriously, people made me feel very comfortable. I am a very energetic, outgoing person, a little quirky. And immediately in the interview process, it didn't feel like I was being interviewed. It was like they were actually trying to get to know me.
1: Right.
0: Yeah. And I felt like so energized by even that initial process that I knew right away. I'm like, these are my people.
1: Yeah. I love that. Core values are a huge part of who we are with GKB. Work hard, be honest, over-deliver, follow through, teamwork, and listen. Which one of those do you think you live out most in your role today in 2026 at this juncture of your career?
0: Something now and that forever I have always focused on is over-delivering.
1: Mm.
0: Is, you know, get it done on time, get it done early. Show partners, show people something that they weren't expecting. You know, kind
1: yeah.
0: of going back to the bills thing. It's like, they asked for something, and then I was like, hey, I have this idea. I'm just going to go with it.
1: They asked for one logo. Let's do four. Right?
0: And kind of have fun
1: give
0: with it.
1: Options.
0: You know,
1: sure.
0: do those classic, you know, some of the rules in design is give the partner what they want, but also give them what they don't know they want.
1: I feel like whenever we talk about over delivery, people immediately associate that word with, I got to work 80 hours a week and I got to, you know, do 200% effort. And it's really those little touches and extra, you know, touch points with partners, teammates, and fans that make all the difference. We talk a lot about growth within GKB. How have you grown here personally, professionally, any other way? How do you view growth when you throw it through the GKB kind of prism?
0: Well, and I think the greatest thing is that I immediately, within the first month, felt like I had the space to develop my role into what I wanted it to be. You know, that I was trusted with my knowledge and professionalism to bring something to the table and have the freedom to go with it.
1: We talk a lot about culture, Angela, and culture is a really hard thing to define, but an easy thing to feel. And I think what we probably don't do as well sometimes is say that you don't have to exist within our culture. You can add onto it. And I think that's a perfect example, yep, of what you just talked about of, wait, I can add here and push this culture out a little further to be, yep, more inclusive for more people, right?
0: Yes, absolutely. And that, you know, I think back to like the job description that was given to me when I, you know, looked at this job and I was like, I know I can do that, but I know I can do so much more.
1: Yep.
0: And like I said, immediately within the first month, I knew that like I can take this wherever I wanted to, and that, you know, I wasn't hired for that job description. I was hired because I kind of melded into the culture, and,
1: yep,
0: they knew that I could add to the culture.
1: Angela Kornacki, our guest. She is a digital design specialist with our creative services team at GKB. What type of teammate, Angela, do you think really thrives with Good Karma?
0: I personally believe like you have to be your own entrepreneur.
1: Mm-hmm.
0: You know, kind of going back to what I just said, like, you know, your role might say you do this day to day, but if you see something, you know, one of our core values is be honest. Like, be honest, be like, hey, I think this could work better. I feel like GKB really, really loves that kind of person, that they're willing to, you know, put their neck out there and try something new and not be afraid to say, hey, I think this could go work better.
1: We have a founder and a CEO, right? But I do think it's a smart answer in a sense of you need to be the CEO of your own career, your own work, your own business, so to speak, and build that around you, right? And those type of people are the ones that really grow exponentially at GKB.
0: Yeah, and I know a lot of times we say build your own brand.
1: Yeah.
0: You know, and it is. You, your personality, what you do for a living, who you hang out with, all that is your brand. What is your brand? And bring your brand to your day-to-day.
1: This is my favorite question coming up here of the Big 8 here on Hired, the GKB recruitment show, because it gives our guests an opportunity to shout out another teammate that's been impactful in their career. When you think about the teammates that have shaped your career path with Good Karma, who immediately comes to mind?
0: Well, I would have to say Pratik. He was my manager at the time that I was brought on board, and he made me feel so comfortable in the culture and kind of showed me what a GKB teammate is.
1: Yep.
0: And, you know, you know, so many people here have gone from one position to another, and that he was that person, that I knew that I wasn't holed into one thing forever.
1: Well, I think that way of coaching for Pratik in particular, and we're talking about Pratik Patel, our director of GKB Brandworks. Maybe that's still his title. It's probably nine other things. And I think I bring it up because Pratik is one of my best friends on the planet. Forget GKB. He stood up in my wedding. Pratik has done everything. He has said yes to every opportunity, whether that was producing radio shows, hosting shows. He was doing like accounting and billing at one point. Now he's working with marketing and creative services and leadership. He's literally done any job that probably exists. Yes. He was on our sales team for a bit. And I think saying yes to every opportunity is something that I tell our interns at orientation every semester. And he's somebody that's lived it out. And if you can pass that along and live that at different stages throughout your career, I think it only helps you grow. You think that's off base?
0: No, not at all. And, you know, I don't want people to get confused with, you know, saying yes means you're the quote-unquote yes man.
1: Sure.
0: It's not. You can say no. You're like, you can. I know people have gone into other positions within this company and have within a short amount of time said, this is not a fit for me.
1: Yeah.
0: And the company is very responsive to that. GKB is very responsive to that and saying, we know who you are. Once again, you built your brand here. We're going to work with you to help you fulfill a role that we maybe knew we didn't need it.
1: Yep. Angela, thank you so much for joining us. Awesome to catch up with you on your career path and hear more about how passionate you are about what you do. Thank you for jumping on Hired, the GKB Recruitment Show.
0: Thank you, Brian.
1: We'll wrap it up on the other side. This is Hired, the GKB Recruitment Show.
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3: Like we said in the intro, we are renaming the show today. Normally it's Hired, the GKB recruitment show. Today it's retired because we're talking with Drake and Associates. We've got Robin Rechlog and Elena Yang from Drake and Associates joining us here on Hired, the GKB recruitment show, to talk about Tony Drake, Drake and Associates, and all the wonderful things that Drake does. So we'll start with this, and Robin, I'll start with you. For listeners who don't know what Drake and Associates is all about, I can't fathom that you would if you listen to WTMJ, because Drake is all over our brands. But how would you describe what you do and what Drake and Associates is?
4: Yeah, so we're a financial planning firm, and what we do is we guide good people to make great decisions so they can enjoy retirement. And we do that through education and community. We have some uniques that we do. Some of those things are, we provide the ultimate client experience through unreasonable hospitality. We have our own retirement-ready roadmap that Tony has talked about over the years. And then we really take a team approach. And that's why we're here today, to talk about our fantastic team and to promote why working at Drake & Associates is such a great place.
3: Well, I think, you know, your team growing probably means that the demand for people planning for retirement is growing. I would imagine those two things are intertwined in a big way. Are you seeing, Alina, more demand for retirement planning right now? What's driving people to take action in 2026? Or Robin, you can take that one too, whatever you think.
4: Yeah, it's a great question. Many of us have watched our parents save their entire lives, that baby boomer generation, if you will.
3: Yep.
4: And most of them have now retired and are passing down generational wealth. And we're there to help educate and help those folks that have worked their entire life, those millionaire next doors, that baby boomer generation, hardworking Wisconsin folks, Midwestern style, and help them navigate. They've won the race, and now we're there to help them navigate their journey into retirement.
3: That's huge, and a lot of people don't know where to start. I'm 34, so I'm a generation behind what you're talking about, but I start to think about this with my wife and my little baby. Now these are things you need to start thinking about early, and it sounds like Drake is an unbelievable resource for the great people of the state of Wisconsin. When you are hiring, Robin, or Alina, jump in on this, what sort of person really thrives with Drake and Associates as a part of your team?
4: Yeah, you know, Alina's going to talk a little bit about our culture, and maybe we'll start right there.
3: Sure.
4: What our culture is, what we're based on.
5: Our culture is based on our core values, so people who want to provide the ultimate client experience, people who have an entrepreneurial spirit, wanting to jump in, try new things. That's what Tony is all about. We have a play off of Tony's last name, Drake, working like a duck. Robin, do you want to explain that one?
4: Yeah, we love this one. Tony's last name, Drake, being a form of duck. And you think about any business, right? You see a duck gliding across the water. It's beautiful. It's graceful. But underneath the water, their legs are moving a million miles an hour.
3: Yep.
4: And we think about that work like a duck mentality, where on the inside, it's crazy, but on the outside, to everyone, calm, cool, collective.
3: Yep.
4: So work like a duck is a good one for us.
5: And then respecting the family.
4: Respecting the family is a big one for us. And we think of the families as not only the families we serve,
3: sure,
4: we have a serve mentality, but also our family of workers, the people we work with as our family. And then our families at home. All of us want to get home to our families and enjoy them. So we respect our family. And then the last one is a cool one. And we took this from the Navy SEALs. Extreme ownership.
3: Yep.
4: It's not about making mistakes. As a matter of fact, Alina and I, we make probably more mistakes than anybody in our entire firm. But at our firm, it's not about making the mistake. It's about what was the mistake, how do we correct it, and moving forward, and not really worrying about the mistake. As a matter of fact, we want to make mistakes. We call it Make Better Mistakes Tomorrow.
3: It's a great lesson, and it's a book that a lot of our leadership team here at Good Karma Brands read last year, and something we've tried to implement in our culture as well. And you talk about family. If there's not a value that every person, forget the state of Wisconsin, across the country, can identify with and want to associate themselves with, it's that. And it's awesome to hear that that exists with Drake and Associates. We've got Robin and Alina from Drake and Associates here on Hired, the GKB Recruitment Show. So when I think, guys, about retirement services, financial services, my mind immediately goes to numbers, right? I got to be a math whiz. I'm working in Excel spreadsheets and economics all day long. That's probably a misconception on my part. I got to believe that there are roles that exist within Drake and Associates that have nothing to do with that at all.
4: Yeah, it's a great question. As a matter of fact, our advisors at Drake and Associates are licensed. There's certain licenses that you have to take, like the Series 65 or the Life and Health license. However, many of our advisors did not start in this industry. As a matter of fact, we're looking for folks that have that serve mentality, that want to help others. We have operational roles, we have advisory roles, and we also have marketing roles, creating leads, working with those leads, trying to bring people on calendars. So many roles outside of just numbers.
3: What's working right now, guys, to attract talent to Drake and Associates? Like, what are the things that you're doing inside and outside the community, whether it be things like we're doing right now, or leveraging the internet and different job sites? What things are working for you to attract people to Drake and Associates?
4: Alina, do you want to tell a little bit about our brand recognition and some of the things we're doing with digital media?
5: Yeah, so some of the things that we're really doing to revamp our marketing is really trying to put our brand out a little bit more on LinkedIn. And So just sharing a lot of the different things that we do. We recently participated in the Blessings in a Backpack Challenge. That was amazing. Team Drake won, so
3: nice.
5: That was great. But we also do a ton of different things. And so we just want to get ourselves out there so people can recognize us as one of the top employers here.
3: I think that's something really important that resonates with fans listening in the state of Wisconsin, is really being involved in our community, right? Are there other things that you're doing? You talked about Blessings in a Backpack there. Other things that you're doing as a company to really feel like a part of our community in the state of Wisconsin and in the city of Milwaukee?
4: Yeah, this is a big thing for us. We want to be more in part of the community. So one of the things we do, we've actually built an in-house presentation room, and we just host events. We just did an event about vision boards. We've done gardening. Our retirees, we want to do a euchre or a cribbage tournament.
3: Yeah.
4: Just certain things to get the community together. Outside of the community, we are big with Feeding America is one of our things. Tony climbed a mountain a couple of years ago and raised some money for Feeding America. We're really big in the community, Blessings in a Backpack again, and then we're always trying to help those that are in need.
3: Yep.
4: But our biggest thing we do is education. So our events in-house are built around education and helping, and we invite any clients, any prospects. It's all about just sharing knowledge.
3: Love that.
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3: Robin and Elena from Drake & Associates joining us here on Hired, the GKB recruitment show, talking about recruiting to their company. When you get people in the door, when they join your team, what do you think makes them stay? You've talked a lot passionately about the culture that exists internally. I got to believe that's something that's probably on top of the list in terms of incentives to get people to stay at Drake for a long period of time.
4: Yeah, this is one that Tony and I talk a lot with Alina about. And at our firm, we have unlimited drinks and snacks. But that's not culture to us. Culture is on Sunday when we get a big Wisconsin snowstorm in March, did you want to come into work or did you want to stay home? And so what we've taken a big focus on is really treating our teammates with respect, creating an atmosphere where our values and our culture are number one. As a matter of fact, Tony would tell you, if we have a top producing salesperson and they're treating operations poorly, we'll just simply let them go. It's not the culture we're building. We want to have people enjoy work. The more you enjoy work, the more you show up. And it's all of us, I think, when we're at a great workplace, we want to help others. And that's our motto.
3: One of my favorite things about working with Good Karma Brands, and I'm curious your perspective, as it might apply to Drake & Associates, is there is constant training and development for us within GKB. I'm 15 years deep into my career with Good Karma. I've been very fortunate to be with us for a long period of time. And it feels like every 6 to 12 months, there's a session, there's coaching, there's one-on-ones. What sorts of growth culture exists within Drake & Associates? Because I feel like it'd be a really fearful environment for me to start with a company, and then they say, okay, we're done, you're here, you're not going to grow and develop at all. What sorts of things is Drake doing to grow and develop teammates once they get into the building?
4: Yeah, Alina, do you want to talk a little bit about our onboarding process? Yeah. And then I'll maybe cap us off about what we do after the onboarding.
5: Yeah, so typically when we bring people in, we really try to set them up with a 30, 60, 90-day plan where it's not just one-sided. It's really a conversation between the manager and the new hire and really talking about the areas where they're going to learn, growth areas, and then also really getting to sit with other team members in roles that they won't be doing to just understand the business more.
4: couple other things we've done that we've learned from, and our culture has shown us this, that if people know what their key performance indicators or what expectations of the role are, they're often trying to maximize those and achieve greater. And so what we want to do is always set expectations with performance indicators, use data to say, are you on track or off track? And then really promote in-house learning, career paths. It's something that Alina has been instrumental in creating for all of our roles.

0: examples, everybody knows four or five career paths that you can go. You may start in marketing and end up as an advisor.
1: Yeah.
0: The sky's the limit.
1: Well, I think something that Alina said was really interesting. You know, sitting with people that do things that have nothing to do with your day-to-day job, right? From a culture perspective, forget, you know, the benefits that might have in terms of making your business grow. Just from a cultural perspective, if I have an understanding what our producer Chris is doing as he produces the show we're on right now, and I have an understanding of what Mara Lee, who brought you guys into the building, does here, we can all work closer together and have some empathy for the struggles that everybody's going through and share the successes. And I got to believe that culture exists within Drake and Associates as well.
2: Yeah, it definitely does.
1: Love that.
0: It's a big thing. Team approach is everything for us.
1: Huge, huge, huge, huge. For somebody who's listening and is curious about a career with Drake and Associates, what's the first step you think they should take to getting involved?
0: Yeah, so we've really built out our website. As we've grown in the digital area, being able to click on a one-stop shop area is where we're really focused on. So, Alina, do you want to walk a little bit through our social media and how we can have our call to actions to apply?
2: Yeah, so all of our jobs are listed directly on our website, on our careers page. We also have all of our postings on LinkedIn. Anyone is always welcome to connect with me on LinkedIn and always reach out just if they're just inquiring or looking for future opportunities.
1: I love that. We talk about that all the time here on Hired when we're recruiting for Good Karma Brands. Like, if somebody reached out to me, I actually had a conversation yesterday with a potential teammate and somebody from outside of Good Karma that said, hey, I know who you are. I'd love to pick your brain about what Good Karma is all about. I can't fathom that if somebody connected with you on LinkedIn and said, hey, can we grab coffee and talk about Drake and Associates, you wouldn't take half an hour out of your day to talk about who you are and what you do.
2: Yeah, of course.
1: Fantastic. Last thing, just to glean a little financial insight from people listening to so they get something out of this, even if they're not interested in being a teammate with Drake, but maybe they want to be a client or a partner with Drake, what piece of advice would you give them for retirement or financial planning in March of 2026?
0: Oh, that's a great question. You know, we're so lucky that our licensed advisors on Mondays during our all staff meetings will give us advice. They tell us, Alina and I aren't licensed, number one, Roth IRA. If you're putting in money through your employee and there's a Roth option, capitalize on those Roth IRAs. The second thing, all of us have family members, and it's a huge part of our retirement ready roadmap. But think of your family and how their retirement may impact you. And just have those conversations with your family, because all of us will have a life event that we're probably not prepared for. So just having those conversations, whether it's with mom and dad or somebody that's close to retirement, and we're there to help. Education is the number one thing for us.
1: Fantastic. Robin Rechlag, Alina Yang from Drake and Associates, thank you so much for being great partners of Good Karma Brands, and thanks for joining us on Hired, the GKB Recruitment Show.
0: Thank you very much.
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14: I'm Ed Benkin. Baseball's All-Star break is now just 3 days away, and that means there are 2 days worth of games to be played. The Milwaukee Brewers will head into the break leading the NL Central. The lead right now is at 7.5 over the Cubs. However, Milwaukee will be down a pitcher heading into the break. The team has placed left-hander Kyle Harrison on the 50-day injured list. He's dealing with elbow soreness. Meanwhile, Brewers outfielder Garrett Mitchell and the MLB on ESPN Radio talked about his team's success.
15: For us as a team, I just think we're doing what we've always done. I think we just play the game the right way, trying to do the small things the right way, which I think can sometimes be overlooked.

0: The crew is back from the All-Star break with a three-game set against the Marlins July 17th through the 19th. And it's Noche de Cerveceros, a Woodruff Bobble giveaway, and Paw Patrol Day. 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
11: This is SportsCenter. I'm Ed Bankin. First up, baseball on the eve of the All-Star break. Several teams have been playing well heading to the break. One of them, the Milwaukee Brewers. Milwaukee's won 7 of 10. The Brewers hold a 7.5 game lead over the Cubs in the NL Central. However, Milwaukee will be down a pitcher heading into the break. The team has placed left-hander Kyle Harrison on the 15-day injured list. He's dealing with elbow soreness. The Brewers game against the Pirates was rained out last night, so they will play 2 today. The second game can be heard right here on ESPN Radio. Coverage gets

0: The crew is back from the All-Star break with a three-game set against the Marlins July 17th through the 19th. And it's Noche de Cerveceros, a Woodruff Bobble giveaway, and Paw Patrol Day. 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
4: A bandwagon fan. The biggest insult in sports. But this summer, during the FIFA World Cup, it's an invitation, America. Never watched soccer before? Perfect. Think a corner kick is a karate move? Sure, why not? Prefer sports where players can use their hands? 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We're undefeated. 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
10: Baseball on this Saturday. One team rolling to the All-Star break, the Milwaukee Brewers. Milwaukee's won 7 of 10, and the Brewers now hold a 7.5 game lead in the NL Central. However, Milwaukee will be down a pitcher heading into the break. The team has placed left-hander Kyle Harrison on the 15-day injured list. He's dealing with elbow soreness. You can hear Brewers and Pirates today on ESPN Radio. It's the second game of doubleheader after a game last night was rained out. It'll get underway at 3:30 Eastern with our coverage. Well, the Yankees will take on the Nationals again today, despite the recent struggles. ESPN's Tim Kurchin says he expects the Bronx Bombers to bounce back.
11: They've had their bad stretch, I think. They lost 15 out of 20 recently and scored a total of 56 runs. But I think their starting pitching is good enough to get them into the playoffs. They have a great rotation.

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7: I'm Marty Hausberger. Wimbledon women's final, Linda Noskova was on the verge of taking the championship from fellow Czech Republic player Karolina Muchová. But Muchová came from behind, saving 5 championship points to take the second set 7-5 after dropping the first 6-2 now in the third set. Haydon Yu set the scoring record for LPGA majors today with an 11-under-60, giving the South Korean a 3-shot lead in the Evian Championship as she goes for his second straight major. She won the PGA Championship 2 weeks ago. Baseball, Milwaukee and Pittsburgh tied at 2 in the third inning. It's the first of a doubleheader. Game 2 of that twin bill is on ESPN beginning at 3:30 Eastern with the pregame. Today, the Brewers place lefty pitcher Kyle Harrison on the 15-day injured list with arm tightness. Quarterfinals of the World Cup resume in about 4 hours with Norway taking on England. ESPN soccer analyst Steve McManaman says all the pressure is on the Brits.
8: I think England will be favourites. There's a lot of pressure on England because of the expectation. They've won it before. It's a bigger country, etc. Norway, the fact that they've got this far with Erling Haaland, they're just enjoying the ride at the minute. No pressure on them at all. They're only a small nation with a small population. So if anything, the pressure is really ramped up on England. Yeah. And England are favourites for the game. And I'm really looking forward to it. Slightly nervous, but looking forward to it.
7: Second match pits Argentina against Switzerland. In South Africa, midfielder Jaden Adams has died at the age of 25, started 2 of South Africa's 3 group games, came off the bench for the knockout round.
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0: It's another busy weekend around the world of sports, and this is Game Day. Game Day.
1: Here on a Saturday between the World Cup, you got the NBA Summer League tonight. Conor McGregor makes his return. UFC. 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She's Mia O'Brien. I'm Jonathan Zaslow. And of course, you also have the WNBA, which is never short on storylines. So, Mia, as someone like yourself, now, you know, I keep track of what's going on with the WNBA, like on a periphery level. You know, like I know what's going on, but I don't cover the WNBA. You're actually involved. Like you're in the thick of it. You're covering.

0: 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A power surge is detected in Philadelphia. 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
2: 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I'm Jonathan Zaslow alongside Mia O'Brien. 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On the call, you'll hear Carl Ravitch, Tim Kirkchin, and Doug Glanville. He'll be on the call as well, joining us now.